That's true. There's a song that we sing in our church in New York, Perfecting Faith Church. It's about an every Sunday song.

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The Bible says that he is able to do exceeding abundantly above all that we can ask or think. So tonight, I don't care what your situation is. 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Jesus is in the house tonight.

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2: Hello everybody, how are you doing today? Welcome to Wisdom for Daily Living. And today we're going to be talking about peace. Peace is so, so important. We all need peace. Peace at home, peace in our relationship, peace in the neighborhood, peace in the city, the country, the place that we live. Peace is so much needed today more than ever before. Peace in our marriages, peace in our families. Yes, peace is one of the most precious gifts God gives us as his children. In fact, the word of God says, blessed are the peacemakers, for they shall be called the children of God. And I pray today that you will be a peacemaker in the name of Jesus Christ. Sometimes we just want to defend ourselves, or we want to show that we were right or we were true. But for us to keep the peace, sometimes we got to let go of those things and be willing to yield and to put forth the price or whatever it will cost us for peace. In Philippians 4:7, the word of God says, and the peace of God, which passeth all understanding, shall keep your hearts and minds through Christ Jesus. I love this verse because it comes right after verse 6, which says, be anxious for nothing. Be anxious for nothing. So for us to be able to get to the result of peace in this busy world that is filled with a lot of chaos, is filled with good things, is filled with a lot of things, misunderstanding. We have to be able to set those anxieties, those worries aside, or those confusion aside, so that we can rest and receive the peace of God. Be anxious for nothing. So don't let anxiety reign in you. I know we live in a world today where we celebrate a lot of negativity, where people want to label themselves with so many things. It can be true. You know, it can be true that one is dealing with anxiety, but there's hope in Christ Jesus. And in the midst of that, the word of God says that be anxious for nothing. So give your anxiety to the Lord. Give him the anxiety, because he said, be anxious for nothing. Let nothing make you anxious. What are you anxious about? Anxious about the result. Maybe you did an interview or you wrote an exam. Anxious about the future. Anxious about your children, anxious about, you know, maybe you're traveling and you're wondering how everything's going to go, you're packing and You know, what are you anxious about? The Word of God says, be anxious for nothing but by prayer. Prayer. With thanksgiving. He said we should make our request known unto God. So prayer does a lot of things for us as believers. Prayers bring us to that place of receiving peace, because it's a place of unburdening the burden that you carry and giving it to God. And then you feel peace, because sharing that problem, it's healing, it's therapeutic, unlike internalizing it. So this is such a powerful verse. And the peace of God, which passeth all understanding, shall keep your hearts and mind through Christ. So one of the things that the peace of God does is, it's quite different from human peace. The word peace, this word that we live in, depends on favorable circumstances. But God's peace remains even when circumstances are difficult or challenging. It's a supernatural calm that comes from trusting Him. And I pray that that peace will be released upon you even today, for as many that are feeling troubled, as many that are worried, anxious, scared. May the supernatural peace of God be released upon you today in Jesus' name. Number two thing to take note of about this peace of God. God's peace surpasses human understanding. Sometimes we cannot explain why we are at peace in the middle of a storm. Others may expect us to be anxious or fearful. Yet, God gives us an inner assurance that He is in control. Have you ever experienced that peace? You need that peace for whatever situation that you are dealing with, so you can receive the assurance from God that He's with you. You're not alone, especially when you're feeling afraid. Number three thing that the peace of God does, it guards our heart and mind. The word keep carries the idea of a military guard standing in watch, in their watch time. God's peace protects us from anxiety, fear, worry, and discouragement when we bring our concerns to Him in prayer. So whatever you are going through today, take it to God in prayer. I love the song, the hymn,

sorrows bear. Jesus knows our every weakness. Now we find the solace there. So in the place of prayer, you will find solace, you will find peace. So take that situation to God in prayer. That thing that is making you not to have peace, that thing that you are feeling so bad about, give it to the Lord. Number four, God's peace is found through Christ Jesus. True and lasting peace is not found in possessions, achievements, or in people. It is found through a relationship with Jesus Christ. So that's where the peace is. Jesus is the Prince of Peace. That's what the Word of God tells us. So if you want true and lasting peace, surrender your life to Jesus. Talk to Jesus so he can release his peace upon you. Maybe you are even a believer, you go to church, but you still don't have peace. You can make a fresh commitment. You can reactivate your faith in Christ Jesus by inviting him into your heart. And I do that often, as much as I can remember. Even though I know that I've given my life to the Lord Jesus, I still love the song Jesus that says, come into my heart.

to stay. Come into my heart, Lord Jesus. So invite the Lord into your heart today so you can experience that perfect peace. That peace that passeth all human understanding. Oh, I love the song. It's a hymn as well. When

It is well. Wow, that's such a powerful, beautiful hymn, and God bless. I know they are late right now, the songwriters of those days. And I pray that God will give fresh songs, songs that will impact lives to our worship leaders and worship ministries today, in Jesus' name. So, surrender that thing that is heartbreaking to you, that thing that grieves you. Give it to the Lord so you can experience His peace today. So, I'm going to be sharing wisdom keys from the acronym word PEACE, P-E-A-C-E. I think it's going to be very helpful and will bring us to that place of prayer, of casting our burdens to God, to Jesus, and then we can experience peace. So for the letter P, pray about everything. Wow, this is so important. And I love the scripture that tells us, First Thessalonians 5:17, pray without ceasing. So pray about everything. Pray about your job, pray about your trip, pray about your food, pray for everything, every decision, relationships. So the Lord will help us to do this in Jesus' name. And the E word is to entrust every burden to God. As you pray, give Him that burden. You and I were not built to carry burden. Our burden bearer is right there. Give Him those burdens. A, appreciate God through thanksgiving. Yes, it's important we thank God for life. We thank God for sustaining us. We thank God for everything that He has seen us through, even in the past. So, letter C, cast your cares upon Him. I love this. Letter E, expect God's protection over your heart and mind. So expect, after praying, pray, and trust, appreciate, cast, expect. I pray that as you do so, God will meet you and give you peace in Jesus' name. So, I wanted us to reflect on these questions today. What situation in my life is threatening my peace? Number two, have I truly given that burden to God in prayer? Number three, am I focusing more on the problem or on God's promises? Number four, how can I cultivate a thankful heart today? Heavenly Father, thank you for the peace that surpasses all understanding. Guard my heart and mind through Christ Jesus. Help me to trust you with every concern. I refuse anxiety and worry, and I decide today to walk in confidence that you are in control. Let your peace rule and reign in my heart and in the heart of each and everyone listening to me today. And let each and every one of us become a testimony of your greatness and your faithfulness, and to the fact that your word is true and your word is living. In Jesus' name, amen. Key notes that you need to note today. Peace is not the absence of problems. It is the presence of God in the midst of them. So
So may God be with you. May his peace rest upon you. I love the priestly blessings in Numbers. And I'm going to pray that over each and every one of us so that the peace of God will be activated much more. So may the Lord bless you and keep you. May the Lord make his face to shine upon you and be gracious to you. May the Lord lift up his countenance upon you and grant you peace. May his goodness and his mercy follow each and every one of you all the days of your life, and may you dwell in the house of the Lord forever. God bless you. Shalom. Bye-bye. Have a lovely day.

verdict was guilty. Case closed, the end. No chance for me to ever leave this prison of my sin. Now I know it might sound crazy, but one day a key unlocked that cell.

Dear Heavenly Father, many things assail or trouble us. There is just so much chaos around us, troubling our sight. The inner battles of the heart and mind can literally get one worried, sick, and restless. But thank you, Father, for the wisdom of prayer. For when life is heavy and hard to take, you instruct that we go off by ourselves, enter our prayer closet, humbly bowing our hearts in prayer. In Jesus' name, amen. Greetings, dearly beloved of Christ, bringing you God's comprehensive word. I am Brother Bryce Sonne. Our proof text for today's meditation is taken from the book of Psalms, the chapter number 121 and verse number 1. I will lift up my eyes to the hills, from whence comes my help. That inspires our theme of meditation: by prayer, the humble enjoy rest. Dear friend, truth be told, when you look up to God, you receive more grace. Only what you got by your might should you struggle to keep. Humility is a personality which recognizes God as source of present possessions and source of future needs. Think of this. Is this how you think? It's proven by your attitude when you are in need. Prayer is one of the special wisdoms through which the humble enjoy rest. Rest is a state where a person relaxes in grace obtained by a humble lifestyle of prayer. God has committed himself to respond to humility by releasing more grace. More grace or ability equals more rest. Pertaining to that, scripture says in James, the chapter number 4 and verse number 6, but he giveth more grace, wherefore he saith, God resisteth the proud, but giveth grace unto the humble. The rendering of the Message Bible says, it's common knowledge that God goes against the willful proud. God gives grace to the willing humble. Praise the Lord. Only what you got by your might should you struggle to keep. Humility is a personality which recognizes God as source of present possessions and source of future needs. Think of this. Is this how you think? It's proven by your attitude when you are in need. Prayer is one of the spiritual wisdoms through which the humble enjoy rest. Rest is a state where a person relaxes in grace obtained by a humble lifestyle of prayer. God has committed himself to respond to humility by releasing more grace. More grace or ability equals more rest. Pertaining to that, scripture says in James, the chapter number 4 and verse number 6, but he giveth more grace, wherefore he saith, God resisteth the proud, but giveth grace unto the humble. The rendering of the Message Bible says, it's common knowledge that God goes against the willful proud. God gives grace to the willing humble. Praise the Lord. Dear friend, a praying person is at rest in God's grace. The humble start by acknowledging that what they currently have came from God. If that be true, then they immediately look up to God with an unwavering faith in times of need. God is doubtless their faithful source of help, that is, grace source. In our opening verse, the humble psalmist says, I will lift up my eyes to the hills, from whence comes my help. When the humble are in need beyond natural abilities, they understand grace is lacking and know where to get more through prayers. Jesus Christ, the meek and lowly in heart, is said to have had the consciousness of more grace by the humility of prayer.
It is said, as revealed in the Gospel according to Mark, the chapter number 1 and verse number 35, rising up a great while before day, he went out and departed to a solitary place and there prayed. When there's humility, there is prayer. When there is prayer, there is more grace. In grace is in rest. Praise the Lord. Now to our day's word confession. I enjoy rest by the abundance of God's grace working in my favor. My eyes are lifted to the hills, from whence cometh my help. My help comes from the Lord, maker of heaven and earth. Hallelujah. I here encourage you to meditate on Psalm, the chapter number 121 and verse number 1. Dear friend, keep your mind alert and your heart receptive to this quote from Pastor Daniel Nya Alo. A praying person is at rest in God's grace. End of quote. Oh, how gracefully Chuck Swindoll, seemingly along the same line of thought, said, in place of our exhaustion and spiritual fatigue, God will give us rest. All he asks is that we come to him, that we spend a while thinking about him, meditating on him, talking to him, listening in silence, occupying ourselves with him, totally and thoroughly lost in the hiding place of his presence. End of quote. Dear friend, our true rest and his enjoyment lies not in ourselves and the things created by God, but giving up all dependence on everything else and depending on the Lord alone. That dependence on God alone has as prerequisite as having a humble mindset at the place of prayer. The outcome, enjoying God's rest. With that, we've come to the end of today's meditation. By prayer, the humble enjoy rest. Let's individually be that humble person, enjoying God's rest by prayer. Stay blessed indeed. Shalom.

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We bring the beat in. All right, I got to split the stadium. You ready? I got a part for you.

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We worship you not only with our mouths and with our hands clapping and feet dancing, but Lord,

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All right. 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We bring the beat in. All right, I got to split the stadium. You ready? I got a part for you.

Oh, yes. Lord, we just continue to celebrate you. We worship you not only with our mouths and with our hands clapping and feet dancing, but Lord,

Welcome to our program, Daily Walk, brought to you by the Apostolic Faith Church in Stavanger. We want to thank you for taking time out to join us today for this time of devotion, where we look into the Word of God together. We pray that God will bless you during this time of devotion. But before we continue, shall we have a word of prayer? Heavenly Father, we thank you so much for yet another opportunity you've given us to listen to your word. We pray, Jesus, that you will send your Holy Spirit to interpret this word to the life of each and every one of us. Help us, O God, to draw closer to you in all areas of our lives, that your Holy Spirit will be our guide and our God. And this time of devotion will be a blessing to all. Thank you, Jesus, for having heard our prayers, for we pray in Jesus' name. Amen.

Deuteronomy 34, 1 through 12. Devotional focus verse. And there arose not a prophet since in Israel like unto Moses, whom the Lord knew face to face. Deuteronomy 34, 10. When I was applying for a job after graduating from college, I sifted through the letters of recommendations that my professors had written for me, and one letter especially caught my eye. This letter of recommendation was very flattering and praised my accomplishments at some length. As I eagerly scanned to the bottom of the letter to learn who had such a high opinion of me, I remembered, to my chagrin, that I'd written the letter myself. One of my less conscientious professors had told me to type up my own letter of recommendation and he would just sign it. Needless to say, I was not half as impressed with this letter of recommendation when I remembered that I was the actual author. A good exercise to make sure that we don't think more highly of ourselves than we ought to think is to imagine what others might say about us at our own funeral. Moses had a wonderful eulogy recorded in Deuteronomy 34, 10 through 12. As he passed from this earth, the Word of God records that there was no other prophet like Moses, and that the Lord knew him face to face. What are the good words that people would say about you if your life were to end right now? In Stories for a Man's Heart, Alan Alice Gray recorded the words that the children of Dick Wymer placed in his memorial service bulletin. What a teacher, what a giver, what a heart. He was all those old cliches, big-hearted, tender-hearted. He had a generous heart, he was all heart. It was the best used part he had, and he just wore it out giving it to others. Now he will go on living in our hearts. What will your family, friends, and acquaintances say about you when your time on earth is through? Will they have many words of praise? What a challenge to all of us to live in a way that encourages and enlightens the lives of all those around us. Background information. Moses obviously did not write the last chapter of Deuteronomy, since this chapter recounts his death and burial. Traditionally, this chapter has been ascribed to Joshua. This description has gained widespread acceptance because the last chapter of the book of Deuteronomy fits almost seamlessly with the book of Joshua, which immediately follows. The death of Moses, like the death of many saints, was bittersweet. It was sweet because the Lord took Moses up Mount Nebo to the peak of Pisgah and showed him the land which he had promised unto the children of Israel. Yet it was bitter because Moses himself was not allowed to enter the promised land due to his former disobedience. However, it says in verse 5, Moses, the servant of the Lord, died there in the land of Moab according to the word of the Lord. The literal meaning of the verse is, he died at the mouth of the Lord, which has been interpreted to mean that he died by the kiss of the Lord, suggesting that although Moses did not enter into the promised land, his heart was filled with peace when he finally saw all that God had promised. Disobedience can be costly. Because the children of Israel disobeyed God and refused to enter into the promised land at first, they had to conduct many funerals in the wilderness. If the numbers were evenly distributed, that would come to approximately one funeral every 20 minutes, 24 hours a day, for 40 years. Conclusion. You do not get to write your own eulogy, but your life is yours to live for the glory of God.

We hope you have enjoyed our devotion today. We welcome you back tomorrow at the same time for another edition of our program Daily Walk. In the meantime, if you are in Stavanger area, we would like to invite you to join us for our Sunday morning service at 11 o'clock in our church, the Apostolic Faith Church, or in Norwegian, Apostolic Tro, at 56 Tjensvågen in Stavanger. The church is next door to the Tjensvåg School. We are very sure that you will have a good time with the Lord. So we look forward to seeing you. If you want to know more about our church, you can visit our website, apostolisk-tro.no, or in English, you can visit apostolicfaith.org. We look forward to welcome you back to another edition of this program tomorrow. And we pray God will continue to bless you as you take time out to join us. Let us close our devotion today with a short prayer. Heavenly Father, we thank you for all you've done for us. We thank you for the book of Deuteronomy. You've taken us through this book. We've learned a lot from your laws that you gave to the children of Israel, all through to how we should behave, how we should treat others. And as we close, you've given us the opportunity to reflect on your own view of the man Moses, your true servant, your true prophet. Every one of us, as we live our lives, we all make history. We all write in the heart of people that come our way different history, different memories. And as we reflect on this today, we ask ourselves, what will people say about us at our funeral? But God, I think the most important thing is, what will you say about us at the end of our lives? It does not matter much what people say. People can have very good words about us, but if you do not recognize who we are or have a good word to say about us, most importantly, that we have a relationship with you and that we have been faithful, it's all but a waste, the life that we have lived. So we pray, Jesus, if there is anyone listening to this program today who cannot truly say from the depth of their heart that they have a relationship with you and that they are living their lives in such a way to please you, that you will send your Holy Spirit today to search us out, to draw all of us close to you, and to fix us whatever is broken, so that we can live a life pleasing unto you, and we can write a testimony similar to that of Moses, so that at the end of our lives we can hear, "Well done, thou good and faithful servant. Enter into the joy of thy master." Do this for us, O Lord, and let your blessings rest upon us, not just for today, but all the days of our lives. We ask you, Jesus, to take all the glory, for we pray and ask for all this in Jesus' name. Amen.

0: why we're all here today. You're not here for me. We're not here for them. We're here for Him. He's worthy of it all. Take some time. Take a moment. He's worthy of it all. Lord, until You come to get Your church, this is a most special time on earth when Your word is proclaimed, spoken through dying human lips, from the heart of men, mortal men, into the ears and hearts of people who will spend eternity somewhere. This is such a sacred moment. How we respond to the word today will determine how we live the rest of our lives. God, I pray that we will receive it with humility and thankfulness, and that we will be spurred to live lives worthy of Your call on us. I ask You today, Jesus, to let conviction be so strong that no sinner can sit here and walk out unchanged. I pray that if someone is living a life of disobedience, they will be disturbed, upset, frightened, and sick. I pray that they will tremble in Your holy presence, because Your word is giving them an invitation to live forever. Help me now, Lord, in Jesus' name. We always pray. Everybody said amen. Amen. Thank you. You may be seated. I just thought I'd let you know. I don't want to sound arrogant, but I don't work for anybody here. I work with our elders and I work with the staff, but I don't work for anybody. I'm called by God to stand and do what I'm about to do here this morning. And I feel conviction about the call and deep, heavy responsibility for every word that will come from this pulpit. This is a crazy world. And I may have said it a couple of weeks ago, even crazier is the church. Stuff going on in the church, in the name of the church. The kinds of people that walk to pulpits and claim to be preachers, and the stuff they purport is truth and God's word, honestly, is beyond my comprehension. Church is about Jesus, the Son of the living God, who died and rose again and is coming back. Church is not a place for people to be entertained, for them to be spurred on to successful living. Church is a place where the gospel is preached and conviction over sin should drive people to their knees and to live a holy life. But this is the world we live in, and Jesus said it would be this way. And the Apostle Paul warned us that in the last days, evil men and tricksters and seducers would get worse and worse. They would deceive people while they themselves are being deceived, and that people would turn their ears away from the truth, and they would gather unto themselves teachers to tickle their ears and tell them what they want to hear. So if it's not one thing, it's another. You know, there's so many translations of Bibles now, and it's so ridiculous. Bibles that change the gender of God. What a joke. What a blasphemous joke. And then you've got groups who say that only some of the scripture is applicable. You've got those, of course, that say the Old Testament should be thrown out the window. We have a wonderful nursery. If somebody would help them find that nursery, I'd appreciate it. And then there are those who say only Paul's words are applicable to the church. But then you have another group called the Red Letter Christians who say that only the words of Jesus are to be preached and lived because his words are true. I don't understand that. It's like they are dismissive of Paul and James and John and Peter and say that because Jesus is the Son of God, those are the only words we should read, teach, preach, and live, as though Paul's words or the others are harsher. Let me just say this to you, since I have you here. Every word in this Bible is equally important to every other word. There are no special chapters, words, verses. The words of Jesus are not more important than the words of Micah or Moses. It's all the Word of God. All Scripture is given by inspiration of God and is profitable for instruction in righteousness, meaning you can't have a balanced life of Christ if you don't know the whole Word. And you won't know the full revelation of God without the entire Bible. You throw nothing out. You don't pick and choose. It's all God's Word. So just to make sure you understand what I'm saying, what Jesus says is of ultimate importance, but so are the words of James. And so these red letter Christians have decided, and they call it red letter because, you know, in the Bible, the words of Jesus are in red letters. Somehow Jesus is more compassionate than John the Revelator. Jesus loves us better than Paul did. Well, let's see what Jesus said. Here are some words from Jesus. He called some people wicked. Others he called hypocrites. Others he referred to as liars. Jesus said to a group of people, your father is the devil. You don't have the truth. You don't know the truth because your father is the devil. That's pretty compassionate, isn't it? What else did Jesus say? He said, the road to destruction is wide, broad, and many people are going down it and going through it. But the road to heaven is narrow. The gate is straight. And few there be that find it. Did you get that? They're thinking Jesus is more loving and he's inviting the whole world and eventually everybody's going to be saved. A universal Jesus is going to save everybody eventually. But Jesus said there are going to be few that find it. Jesus said, unless you hate father, mother, brother, sister, houses, land, you cannot be my disciple. Unless you reject everything but me. He didn't mean an emotional hatred of violence. He meant a decision to say, no, I reject this, I reject that. I reject everything but Christ. And he said, until you do that, you cannot be my disciple. Unless, he said, you forsake all and follow me, you cannot be my disciple. Jesus said, if you're going to be my disciple, you have to get up every day and take up a cross. Christianity is a hard life. I don't know who got the giggles when they got saved, but I had some joy, but then I got into it. I was in a battle, and I've been in one since I was born again. This is a hard life, brothers and sisters. This is a battle. And Jesus was saying, there won't be a day in your life that you won't have to take up a cross. bear my burdens if you're going to be my disciple. Jesus said, if you break one law, you're guilty of all of the law. If you break one part of it, you're guilty of breaking all of it. So this whole idea that people have that they're doing better than they used to do, I don't do as many drugs as I used to. I don't cuss as much as I used to. I don't chase as many women as I used to, or go after as many men as I used to. That doesn't cut it in the kingdom of Christ. No, the Lord doesn't allow for progressive improvement. When you get saved, you get a new spirit, a new desire, a new heart, a new mind. There's none of this, I'm sinning less gradually. No, He gives you the Holy Spirit and the truth of Almighty God to get up every day and walk in victory. Jesus said, you must be born again. You can't go to heaven the way you are. The way you came into the world makes you unfit for the kingdom of heaven, so you must be born again. There has to be another birth. And until you have that birth, you are bound for destruction. Nowhere does Jesus talk about joining the church and being saved. He talks about being crucified, being raised, being baptized, being filled, being born again. That's what Christianity is. Jesus said, nobody will get to heaven unless they come through me. Nobody can know the Father, the true living Father, except they come through me. Jesus never gave room or elbow room for other gods and other ways. Even though people are innocent and don't know any better, He doesn't. He makes no room for that, no allowance whatsoever. He said, I am the way, I am the truth, I am the life, I am the light of the world, I'm the bread of life, I'm the water of life. I am the Savior of the world alone. Jesus said, if a man looks at a woman to lust after her, he has committed adultery in his heart. So you think Jesus is easier than Paul or James or Jude? No. Jesus stood flat-footed and looked religious people in their eyeballs and said, you may wear the garb, you may have the membership, you may go through all the rigmarole of religion, but if a man looks at a woman to lust after her, he has committed adultery with her in his heart. Jesus said, if a man divorces his wife except for the cause of adultery on her part, he has committed adultery. That's what Jesus said. If you marry somebody that's been divorced, you commit adultery. That's pretty strong. You don't hear much about it these days. We like to pass over those passages. Jesus said, every branch in me that does not bear fruit, he cuts off. There it is. Every branch, I'm the vine, you're the branches, and if the branch in me does not bear fruit, it gets lopped off, and then he says it gets piled up and thrown into the fire. Jesus said, in the beginning, God created them male and female. So if the liberal preachers who are into social justice and equality and diversity and inclusion will try to make you think that you can adjust the scriptures to today's society so that they can be relevant, you never adjust to the world. The church never adjusts to the world. And the church should never try to be relevant to society. And that is the whole problem today. We've got so many preachers trying to be relevant to society that they've become irrelevant to the devil and hell. We don't scare them one bit. They don't care about us one bit. It's like that passage, and boy, am I going to preach it one of these days. When some fellows tried to cast out devils in the name of Jesus that Paul preaches, the devil said, "Now, Paul I know, and Jesus I know, but who are you?" And he tore their clothes off and beat them up, and they went away running. I think probably hell thinks the same thing about these foolish, empty churches that are trying to fit in and measure up to society. The devil laughs and says, "I know Jesus, and I know real preachers and saints, but who in the world are you acting like this?" Jesus said, "It is easier for a camel to go through the eye of a needle than for a rich man to enter the kingdom of heaven." Jesus said, "Hell is such a bad place. You want to avoid it at all costs and get rid of anything that causes you to go there." So he used the metaphor, if your eye offends you, makes you stumble, it would be better for you to pluck it out, boop, and go to heaven with one eye than to go to hell with two eyes. Jesus said, hell is such an awful, eternal place of dark misery, agony, and pain that if your hand is causing you to sin, it would be better for you to lop it off and go to heaven with one hand than to go to hell with two. And he said the same thing about feet. And we all know that Jesus was not promoting physical amputation of any limbs. He was teaching us that after you leave this life, if you don't know him, there is a place so indescribably horrible that words cannot even explain it or illustrate it. Jesus essentially said, "Take my word for it. It's hot, it's miserable, it's eternal. It's better to do anything you have to do right now to stay out of that place, no matter how drastic it may be." And for some of you listening, it's going to take some drastic measures because you got in over your head. You got addicted to it. You got tangled up with her or him. You do have some issues with the government. You have some legal problems. You have some desires that have taken control of your life. You can't whip it anymore. So it's going to take some drastic action in your life to avoid the flames of hell. That's why I cannot, for the life of me, understand this passive approach to eternity, this languid mindset about truth and the Bible. I can't figure out why every preacher is not preaching like there's fire in his belly. And I can't understand why churches are not preaching on the second coming of Jesus, the rapture of the church, a holy life, laying down sin, taking up a cross. I can't understand it, because when you step out of this life, you leave time and you go into eternity. And if you leave this place without Jesus, you don't get to come back. You don't get to try it again. That's not a rehabilitation center down there. That's the last destination and the only destination you will have for eternity. I turned over to Luke chapter 13 and read these words. They're a little redundant. And he said to them, "Strive to enter through the narrow gate." Did you hear that? Now, what does any of that sound like fun? Strive to enter into the narrow gate, for many, I say to you, will seek to enter and will not be able. When once the master of the house has risen up and shut the door, and you begin to stand outside and knock at the door, listen, I'm standing here and this strikes fear in my heart. And I know I'm saved, and I know the Holy Spirit abides. I know I'm on my way to heaven, but this strikes fear in my heart. When once the master of the house has risen up and shut the door, and you begin to stand outside and knock at the door, saying, Lord, Lord, open for us. And he will answer and say to you, I don't know you. Where are you from? Then you will begin to say, we ate and drank in your presence. You taught in our streets. But he will say, I tell you, I don't know you or where you're from. Depart from me, all you workers of iniquity. There will be weeping and gnashing of teeth. Folks, do you see the severity of all of that? This is Jesus, the Son of God, telling us about a time, the end of time. And he said, there will actually be people who think they are ready but are not, who think they deserve to go in but won't be able to. And one of their excuses will be, wait now, we ate and drank in your presence. Now, I'm just going to take a little liberty here and tell you something. There are a lot of people in cultic churches who think if they take communion, they're right with God. If they eat the bread, drink the wine, if they partake of the Eucharist, if they go to Mass, if they pray to Mary, if they do the Rosary, and many, many others, they think, why, this takes me to heaven. I'm qualified for heaven. I belong to this church. I'm a Catholic, or I am a Church of Christ, or I am a Church of England, or Episcopal, or Lutheran. You can just go right on down the list. As long as I go to church and take communion, I'm okay. And I think they were probably shocked to find out that their church had deceived them into thinking if you drink it or eat it, you're safe. But that's not what Jesus taught. Jesus never said church functions take you to heaven or going through the rituals of church membership or functions. You only get to heaven by faith in the shed, splattered, spilled blood of the Lamb of God. You only get to heaven when you live a life of holiness and obedience. You have to obey this word. And that makes some people uneasy. Pastor, I don't think I can. I know how I am. I don't think I can. I don't think I can. But I know the Holy Spirit can help me do it. But I cannot be lazy about it either. I have to wake up every day and say, there is a devil out there that wants me to sin. I have flesh that wants me to fail. I cannot start this day without an injection of truth and power from the Holy Spirit. Ladies and gentlemen, Jesus taught, in fact, the whole Bible teaches, an aggressive pursuit of God. Never settle down, never sit down, never quit, never rest. It's an aggressive, constant pursuit of God. Let me read this to you from John chapter 14. He who has my commandments and keeps them is he who loves me. He who loves me will be loved by my Father, and I will love him and manifest myself to him. Who gets to see Jesus? Who gets to experience Jesus? Those that love him. How do I know if I love him? I keep his word. I obey his commandments. If anyone loves me, he will keep my word. And my Father will love him, and he will come to him, and we will make our home with him. He who does not love me does not keep my
1: words.
0: How do I know I'm in Christ?
1: I'm obeying Him. I'm keeping His words. I'm conscientious. Painstakingly so. I watch what I see, hear. I monitor what I say. I'm careful where I go and what I do. Pastor, you're making this hard. You're making it about works again. It's by grace. Oh, yeah. You get saved by grace through faith. But faith is a life of action. Read the book of Hebrews and see. Not one of them just stood, sat, laid down, and did nothing. Every one of them was busily engaged in something God told them to do. Whether it was offer a sacrifice, or build an ark, or kill a son, it was all about obeying God. And Jesus said, if you love me, you'll keep my commandments. He said in the next chapter, if you keep my commandments, you'll be able to abide in my love. Just as I have kept my Father's commandments and abide in His love. I found this scripture the other day. Some kind Christian, I've never met these people, sent me a book they had written. And in this book, by the way, if they're watching right now, I'm going to email you this week and thank you personally for sending it to me. But you made a note of this scripture. Proverbs 8:17. Listen. I love those who love me. I love those who love me. And those who seek me diligently will find me. See, that whole passage is about wisdom. But Christ is our wisdom. He's the wisdom of the ages. All of the treasures of wisdom and knowledge are hidden in Christ Jesus. And I have to be careful. I said it at the 8:30 service. I don't know if I said it well enough, so I'm going to tread softly here. Some of you are going to get upset with me. This idea that's thrown out that God just loves everybody all the time, no matter what they do, I question that when I read something like this. I love those who love me. This idea that once you're saved, you're always saved, and you think you can live a life of sin and still go there because you had faith and you were born again, doesn't cut it with Scripture. Because when you do indeed get saved, you will walk in the truth. You will deny the flesh and take up the cross. You won't pretend. You won't act like you're saved. You will indeed be a new creation in Christ Jesus. The old is gone and the new has come. So for all of those people who go, I'm a bad guy. I can't help myself. But praise God, I'm saved and I'm going to heaven anyway. You better sit up and take note of what I'm telling you today, right now. Sin cannot enter heaven. He will not allow sin into His heaven. The only thing you can do with sin is repent of it, throw it down, be done with it. But Pastor, we all stumble. I know. I stumble too. But I get up again. And I ask Him to forgive me. And I keep myself clean with the Word of God. I let His Word wash over me. Folks, you cannot call yourself a Christian and not have a prayer life. You can't say, I belong to Christ, and not live in the Word of Christ. Obey the Word of Christ. Walk in the Word of Christ. They sang it this morning. Order my steps in your Word. I want to be worthy. And the only way you can live that kind of life is to eat the Word of God. The rest of that verse says, I love those who love me, and those who seek me diligently will find me. You see, I'm telling you, there's this desperate lunging towards God. There's this aggressive reaching out. I want more of God. I have to have more of Jesus. I am not satisfied. I'm saved, but I'm not satisfied. The well of water is deeper than anything I know about. Everything God has given is limitless, brothers and sisters. We are living on the surface. We are living like beggars and paupers when all of God's best and God's most is available to us if only we will diligently seek and pray and walk and obey Him every day that we live. Jesus is trying to get you and me to the place that we hunger and thirst for.

I will not. No. I turn my head. No, I won't. I'm not my own. I've been bought with a price. I'm the property of God. I can't live my life the way I want to live it. I belong to Jesus. I get up every day and I purify myself. Why? Folks, have you looked around? Have you watched any of the news this week? Do you understand we're on the precipice of the end? I didn't tell you up front. I'll tell you now. This offering we took for the Schmidgals and the Palestinian-Israeli project, they've had to leave Abud and move to Jerusalem, and their whole family's living in the Church of God on the Mount of Olives now because of the rockets and the attacks. Hezbollah's lobbing rockets over from Lebanon, and, you know, Hamas down here, and all of Iran's, what they call them, surrogates. Is that the word? Proxies. Folks, it's about to break out. And what's going on while the world's going down? We're playing games. We're swimming in pools trying to set records. We're jumping over poles with pole vaulting. We're, you know, fighting with a sword. We're playing basketball. We're playing golf. What's wrong with that, preacher? It's just that we've gone to sleep. If the world has no clue that they're right on the edge. Nobody seems to be upset, but a few spirit-filled people who cry out, come, Lord Jesus, come. I had lunch the other day with a friend of mine in this church. They were not here last Sunday because they had to go to a convention. And he told me that he and five or six others in their group that he knows from Charlotte, they all went together. They were sitting there eating, and he got the notice about the Lord's Supper mockery thing, you know, the blasphemous Olympic thing where they depict Jesus and his disciples at the Last Supper as a bunch of gay, transgender people. And he said, I looked at it, Pastor, and it infuriated me. And I pounded the table and said, I can't believe they would do this. This is blasphemy. I'm a Christian. I'm insulted. I'm upset. And they looked at him and said, what's wrong with you? He loves everybody. He loves everybody. All those people, God loves them. Just enjoy the Olympics. And he said, you mean you're not upset about this? Why should we be? What can we do about it? And he said, he looked at them and said, I'm done with all of you. And he got up and left and said, I'm not done. Let me say this. Here's where I come off the stage and it gets really dangerous now for me. If you're in this building or watching me, if you claim to be a part of this church, if you claim to be a Christian, and that whole thing didn't make you sick on your stomach, I doubt you're saved. If the whole transgender messed up thing that's going on in our country doesn't infuriate you, I don't think you have the Holy Spirit abiding in you. Want me to tell you why? Again, remember I told you that Paul, in the book of Acts 17, went to Athens. And while he was waiting on some people, he just thought he would stroll down the street. And everywhere he went, he saw an idol to a different god. And he came to one idol that said, to the unknown god. Here's what I want to emphasize. The Bible says that Paul was stirred in his spirit. You know what that means? It means he was infuriated by the Holy Ghost when he saw the idolatry and the sin. Let me say to you, if you truly are born again, you can't look at the perversion and sickness of this society and smile and go on. There will be something on the inside of you that makes you want to scream. You won't be able to believe that people could be so blind.

figure out how they can go deeper and farther. No, friend, I'm preaching today because I'm stirred in my spirit. I'm stirred because we've come to a day when people can sit on church pews and hear the truth and still go out and live in sin. I'm stirred up because there's not enough conviction in the room that somebody can be living in disobedience to God and not feel a thing. Oh, that the Holy Spirit would fall on us so that sinners cannot be comfortable. And transgressors cannot just leave and come and leave and come. Sin and then repent and sin and confess and back and forth. There comes a time, my brother, when you stop the in and out and up and down and you take a stand for Jesus and say, I will not ever give in to that lifestyle again. I stand for Christ. I stand for holiness. I stand for truth. I am a child of God. Unto them that look for him shall he appear the second time. Not to pay for sin, but to take us home. Let me ask you a question. Are you looking for him to come today? Do you wake up every day and say, this could be the day? Or do you have some dreams you want to fulfill and want to make some more money? Want to finish that project? Want to go to this next level? Let me tell you something. As uncomfortable as this place is right now, I can feel it. I'm telling you the truth. You don't have much time. It's running out. There are but a few grains of sand left in the hourglass. Now, there is a man that I used to enjoy fellowship with in this church. Others did too. He was part of our church. He was involved in our church. He had ministry in our church. But he had a little family tragedy. And now he's out in sin. I saw him the other day. And the gleam was not there. I can tell. That little glint of truth, of salvation, was not there anymore. Sinners have a hollow look. They have a confused, glazed look. And that's what I saw in his eyes. And as I sat there and he was wrestling with his guilt and I made him terribly uncomfortable, he said, you know, I got to get back in church. Boy, if I've heard that once, I've heard it. I got to get back in church. I know, I'm going to get it right. Yeah, I'll see you next Sunday. Listen, if you're watching, I didn't see you the next Sunday. I don't see you this Sunday. And my question to you is, first of all, as a friend, we had fellowship at one time. Second of all, I'm preaching to you as a pastor. When do you think you might get it right? How much time do you think you have left? Do you think that you can cavort and mess around for years and then finally, after you've used yourself up, come on back to Jesus? What if you don't live another day? What if the rapture takes place today? How long do you think you have? Let me tell you something. It hurts me to say it to you if you're watching, and I know somebody's going to tell you, so you will eventually watch. I would hate to think that I had traded the prayer room for the bedroom. And that's what you've done. And so now that I've preached to one person while you watched, let me say to all, Jesus is coming. In a moment, in the twinkling of an eye, the dead in Christ shall rise first. We who are remained shall be caught up together with them to meet the Lord in the air, and so shall we ever be with the Lord. But remember, it's in a moment, in the twinkling of an eye.
You won't have time to run to an altar. You won't even have time to slide out of bed on your knees. You're either ready or you're not. I'm going to stand here today and say in front of you, I'm ready. Should he come right now? Should my heart stop beating right now? I'm ready to meet Jesus. Do I have a witness up in here? Praise God. Stand with me. I'm done. Today is the day of salvation. That's what the Bible says. Now is the acceptable time. That's what the Bible says. So to ignore the gentle invitation of the Holy Spirit is not a light thing, my friend. You've heard me say it before. There ain't a woman pretty enough to go to hell over. But some men are just that dumb. Ma'am, miss, I don't know what to call women these days. I said thank you, ma'am, to a waitress the other day. She said, I'm not a ma'am. I said, I don't know what to call you then. Thank you, person. There's not a man out there worth going to hell over. Listen to me, businessman. There's no amount of money worth leaving this world without Jesus. Nothing should separate you from the love of God. Nothing. Because if it's just you and Jesus, he promises to keep you and hold you fast until that day. All right, David, you can play and sing. You know, I get dramatic the older I get, and I know I aggravate people. I'm just an aggravating old Pentecostal preacher. I'm not apologizing for it either. I got one thing on my mind. Not how happy you are, but how happy he is today. And I told the council, I told the council when they prayed with me this morning, this is what I'm concerned about. That when I stand before him, he says, good job, shepherd boy. Good job. But I do want you to know that he died miserably for your sins. You don't have to live in sin anymore. But preacher, hypocrites are all in the church. I know they're all in hell too. Which one would you rather be in right now? And this is the last thing I'm going to say. There are people in hell right now who went to this church. They're there. They would give anything for 2 seconds to be able to say to Jesus, I'm sorry, forgive me. But it'll never happen. But now you have the luxury. Oh my, what a luxury that you have right now to say, God be merciful to me, a sinner. And he will wash away every sin. He will forgive every transgression. He will help you live for him the rest of your life. Did I tell the truth this morning, church? So, we're going to sing this song. I love this song. We're going to sing it. If you'd like to walk down these aisles or down those steps, just to say, Jesus, be merciful to me, a sinner. We'll pray with you. We'll work with you. This is your time. So, while you do, we're going to sing this.

Father, you brought them here this morning. You know their hearts. The reason tears are flowing, your Holy Spirit has spoken to them. Save, forgive, cleanse, strengthen, and may they know when they leave that their names are written in the Lamb's Book of Life. I praise you today, Lord, for your word, and I praise you for your people. One Sunday is going to be our last Sunday. One day will be our last day. I pray that everyone that walks out of here today will say, I'm ready for that day. Even so, come, Lord Jesus. Let the words of my mouth and the meditations of my heart be acceptable in thy sight. O Lord, my strength, my redeemer. Amen. I love you, church. I'll see you Wednesday night for prayer, unless Jesus comes.

Oh yes. Lord, we just continue to celebrate you. We worship you not only with our mouths and with our hands clapping and feet dancing, but Lord,